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3: Hey, congratulations. You've

Kia ora, salam, and welcome to the Watermelon Report on ORFM, sowing the seeds of justice. My name's Renard, and today I'll be giving you updates from Gaza, from Palestine, from the past week ending the 5th of July. Can't believe we're in a new month already, and it's, days are flying by this year so quickly, and we're already in July. I firstly wanted to remind about a few events that you might not know about. So we've got upcoming on the 18th of July, there's a brunch by Rosanna. It's titled the Under the Olive Tree Brunch. That will be in St. Anne's Hall, 3 Whitby Street, 10 a.m. to 1:30 p.m. That will be a Palestinian brunch. You can book your tickets through Rosanna, or you can just message one of us if you're interested. And then on Tuesday, 21st of July, we've got the Bearing Witness at All Saints Church at 7 p.m. That's when we're going to have... I believe one, if not three, Palestinians from Bethlehem who will be speaking to us a bit. So we'll get the names and things later, but for now, those are just some key dates. And about a week ago now, while the world watches the World Cup knockouts, Israel just killed a Palestinian footballer in Gaza. Salem Al-Ashqar had just gotten married and was expecting his first child. Salem

Salem was shot by Israeli forces in Khan Yunis. The 32-year-old was a goalkeeper at the Khan Yunis Services Club. He also played for the Al-Aqsa and Al-Musaddar clubs in Gaza. Salem was the only son in his family among seven sisters. Athlete death toll rises to 1,009. More than half of the Palestinians killed by Israeli forces in the sporting community were footballers. Israel has killed 567 footballers and staff in Gaza since October 7th, 2023. Just, yeah, a topic off topic, but I just wanted to, talk about something slightly different, which is the Arabic-ish, the strange grief of half speaking your mother tongue. To say Arabic is already to lie. Across the generation raised between English language classrooms and Anglophone cities, the pattern repeats. A grandmother's scolding, we understand. A government form could undo us. We could sing the chorus and fail at the novel. Catch the flirtation and lose the reply. Our Arabic worked best at the table, in argument, in affection, and went quiet on paper, under the fluorescent light, where the things that matter get decided. Jana felt it in college, in an Arabic class full of American students, meeting the language for the first time, sitting there with people discovering Arabic for the first time, while I was trying to learn something I was supposed to have already have. She said, a stranger can approach Arabic as a system. You approach it as a debt. This is a particular Arab story. It belongs to the children of international schools and family WhatsApp groups. They are Arab enough to be claimed by the region, Anglophone enough to be rewarded for leaving parts of it untranslated. For Yara, mother tongue was not an abstraction. In my mind, my father was English and my mother was Arabic. She says, English with her father meant politics, debate, the daughterly sport of thinking she might be the cleverest person in the room. With her mother, the subject sat closer to the skin, school days, friendship, troubles, feelings, but Arabic gave them less room. Every word had weight, she says. It was big emotion, small language. The weight cut both ways. She spends I love you freely in English on her best friend, on a stranger who lets her cut the bathroom queue. In Arabic, the phrase refuses to travel so lightly. It feels too serious, she says. I couldn't just throw it out like that. I don't think I've lived a moment that deserves it yet. One grief of mother tongue loss is that it leaves the family intact but flat. Grandparents become archives you can greet but not fully open. In the gospel of the international school, English was on the worksheets, in the assemblies, in the casual cruelty who sounded smart and who sounded local. Lara grew up inside it. Everything was in English, she tells me. Textbooks, teachers, presentations. Arabic was just another class next to Islamic studies. It produced a familiar type, the Arab child with the smooth, placeless accent, fluent in PowerPoint and sarcasm, panicking over the word for stapler. If it had to compete with an entire childhood of ease. Every correction was an exposure. My brother learned this over lunch, in front of a gaggle of grandmothers, comparing weak knees, bad backs, fading hearing. Trying to join in, he turned to my grandmother and said, Wallah, teta, sumatek mniha. He meant, your hearing is good. He had said, your reputation is good. Everyone was creasing, he told me. I remember thinking, I'm never saying anything in Arabic again. The story entered family folklore, where linguistic mistakes are lovingly, mercilessly preserved. Shame works strangely in a half-held language. The mistake becomes communal before the fluency does. You reach for the conversation and come back as the anecdote.
Soon you learn to say nothing perfectly.

perfectly. You can survive a bad case ending in class. You can recover from a misspelled caption. Flirtation is less forgiving. A joke translated half a second late is dead on arrival. A compliment explained in real time loses its heat. By the time you have built the sentence, the moment has already chosen someone else. Jana flirts in English. People flirt with me in Arabic, she said. And my brain just buffers, she laughed. I understand it, but I'm not quick in it. By the time I find the words, the moment is gone. So that was just a random thing I wanted to talk about. Next thing, which was my main topic for the day, is the 1,000 days of Israel's genocide on Gaza. So about a week ago, we marked the day thousand of Israel's genocide in Gaza. That day marked 1,000 days since Israel's genocide in Gaza began in October 2023. For 1,000 days, Palestinians have endured relentless bombardment, mass displacement, starvation, and the destruction of homes, hospitals, schools, and essential infrastructure. An entire generation has grown up under war, while Gaza faces one of the world's worst humanitarian crises. For 1,000 days, Gaza has endured one of the deadliest humanitarian catastrophes of the 21st century. More than 73,000 Palestinians have been killed, including over 21,000 children. Entire families have been erased, millions displaced, and much of Gaza reduced to rubble. Hospitals, schools, refugee camps, and neighborhoods have been devastated, leaving an entire generation to grow up surrounded by loss, destruction, and uncertainty. Beyond the staggering death toll, Gaza's infrastructure has been systemically devastated. More than 90% of buildings have been damaged or destroyed. Over 80% of the strip has been subjected to military control or displacement, and healthcare, education, water, and electricity systems have been pushed to the brink of collapse. 1,000 days of war on Gaza, 73,000 martyrs, 55% of whom are children and women. Total martyrs, over 73,000 martyrs recorded at hospitals. Most affected groups, children, women, and the elderly, constitute 55% of the martyrs. Child casualties, over 21,000 children martyred, more than 1,000 children under 1 year old, over 500 infants who were born and martyred during the war. Family casualties, 2,700 families completely erased from civil registry, 8,574 martyrs, 6+ families erased and documented, 12,917 martyrs. Parents and women, 22,000+ fathers martyred, 12,000+ girls and women martyred, 9,000+ mothers martyred. Starvation and disease, 640 martyrs due to starvation and malnutrition, 164 of them children. 43% of kidney disease patients died due to the lack of health care. 12,000+ miscarriages among pregnant women due to food and healthcare shortages, cold and displacement, 28 martyrs due to cold in displacement camps, 25 of them children. Missing persons, 9,500 missing, either under rubble or unaccounted for. Aid-related deaths, 23 martyrs due to faulty airdrops of humanitarian aid. And so Gaza has resisted for 1,000 days. What did we do with ours? As of today, this was written from msji.uk.

UK, and it was just marking a Jum'ah, which is, Jum'ah means Friday in Arabic. So this is just, again, about the 1,000 days of Gaza. As of today, 28,538 days since the Nakba, 9,035 days since Afghanistan was invaded, 8,506 days since Iraq was invaded, 4,117 days of the genocide of Yemen, 1,000 days of the escalated Gaza Holocaust. Not one of these days was a day our people deserved. Yet, amidst days of unbearable grief and hunger, the best of us have counted each day as one of endurance, while we have continued largely as normal. Did we organize? Did we boycott? Did we build? Did we teach? Did we learn? Did we strike? Did we make empire and its enablers pay any price? Or did each day simply pass? If the world has exhausted itself for just one day to save our people the way my colleagues and I have for hundreds of days, including today, thousands of lives could have been spared. One day, that's all that it would have taken. That's Dr. Ali Tahrawi said, do genocides have an ending, 2026? We should fear a day in which our people sacrificed everything and we gave nothing. May our days be answerable to Allah and to our people. If you support Allah, He will support you and make you stand firm. And so this was on the 1,000 days of genocide. I will speak a bit more about this. Next time I've got more statistics, but now I've got more numbers, day from the day 1,000 Gaza in numbers, 1,000 days since the genocide began, 90% destroyed, so more than 90% of the Gaza Strip has been destroyed according to Gaza authorities, 80% under Israeli control. Israeli forces now control about 80% of Gaza, according to the authorities in the enclave. 73,066 Palestinians killed. Gaza authorities say at least 73,066 Palestinians have been killed since October 7, 2023. 21,500 children killed. At least 21,500 children have been killed, including 1,022 babies, according to Gaza authorities. Only 310,000 tons have been cleared, less than 0.5% of the total of rubble. At the current pace, the UN says clearing the rubble could take more than 140 years. 1,000 days later, nearly 400,000 people survive on one meal a day. The UN says Gaza's human development has been set back 77 years. Life expectancy has fallen to 40 years. And if those stats don't shock you, I don't know what would. On that note, I'll be giving you more updates on the Watermelon Report every Thursday, 8:30 p.m. on ORFM and 12:30 p.m. Saturdays on Wellington Access Radio. 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This is your host, Renata Mimi, on the Watermelon Report, sowing the seeds of justice. Ceasefire now and free Palestine.

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1: Alternative Jewish Voices, Shema Kolenu, is a collective of anti-Zionist Jews from the far north to Dunedin. 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

0: welcome to That's Good to Know, a podcast for parents, caregivers, and whānau of disabled and neurodivergent children of any age. Think of this as your on-air support group. So grab yourself a cuppa or listen along as you're doing all the things and hear stories and experiences from parents who get it. We'll also hear from professionals and experts who will offer advice, support, and information to help you on your way. This is That's Good to Know. Let's go. Kia ora everyone, welcome to another episode of That's Good to Know. I'm Meredith, the host of the show. Today we have an interview with Keely, who is a Wellington mum of three, and she shares her experience of having two autistic children, what that was like to find out about their autism and get a diagnosis. We also have some other very emotional conversations about what it's like and being real about things like emotions and expectations and hopes and dreams for your children. She's also very passionate about inclusion and advocacy, so we also talk about that. So I hope you enjoy it, and hopefully that it helps in some way to understand a little bit more about your own journey or your own child's journey. Kia ora, Keely.
1: Kia ora.
0: Thank you so much for coming in to the studio today to talk to me. And I'm really excited to talk to you, pretty much because I know very little about you.
1: You're right.
0: So it's really cool getting to know you along with everybody else. Do you want to just start off letting us know a little about you and your whānau and your... Yeah, what's brought you in here today?
1: Awesome. Well, firstly, thank you very much for having me in. In terms of our journey, so hemihinui kia koe,

0: Kia ora everyone, my name is Keely. I am a mother of three children. I have two sons and a daughter, and two of my sons are autistic. I had my first child at 35, and I had, like most parents, a dream of how I thought parenthood would be and how I thought my children would be and all the things. And that wasn't our journey.
1: Yeah.
0: When I had my first son, he was diagnosed around the three and a half mm-hmm. mark. But if I was being completely honest, I saw signs of quotation marks, our quirkiness, yeah. I used to call it.
1: That's it.
0: Yeah.
1: Yeah.
0: So he was showing signs quite early. By the time he was about 9 months old, he was already waving his hand in front of his face, not just a little bit. He was doing it a lot. And even before then, I would say his name and he wouldn't look at me or acknowledge me, things like that. So those were things I banked away in my mind, but I just thought, oh, he's just quirky. It's just my son. Mm. We got a diagnosis at three and a half. And I'll be honest, I was very devastated is probably the word I would use. I cried nonstop for about a day and a half, 2 days. But my amazing husband, he has a wonderful way of putting things into perspective for me. Mm. I guess I fell into that place of, why is this happening to us? Why? In the victim mindset, I guess you could say, and I forgot all the positive things that were going to come out of this journey for us. And I also lost touch for a while there with how amazing the world is with people who think and see and experience the world differently because we learn from them. And that's been one of the biggest journeys for us is to experience the world through their eyes. So, yeah.
1: That's wonderful. I love everything that you've said so far. Mm-hmm. And I am just getting a little bit teary myself.
0: Me too. I'm trying not to.
1: Yeah, it's just so, it is such an emotional journey. And I really relate with the, crying for a while as well, the grief that comes with that. And we'll talk about this in a minute, but just, the dreams that you have, the expectations you have for you and your children and just how that changes overnight almost, I'm interested to find out, you mentioned that, you had seen some signs early on from 9 months and things like that. What was your journey to diagnosis like? Like, how did you sort of go about getting one? Who was that through? Was that CDS or, how long did you have to wait? Things like that.
0: Yeah, I believe how the journey started is that before we even got a diagnosis, because he had speech delay.
1: Right, okay.
0: I heard about an amazing speech therapist called Christian Wright.
1: Oh, yes.
0: Yes, Christian, my man.
1: We love Christian, yeah.
0: Yeah, we love Christian. Mm. And I went to him and I had said to him, do you think I should take him to a doctor or do you think he could be autistic or something like that? And Christian, as he does, an amazing man, gave an amazing answer and he said, that's up for you to decide whether you want to or not. He said, but if you do, I would, what you could do is I think we were running through, is it Tamariki Ora? As opposed to Plunkett, there's Plunkett and Tamariki Ora. So I went through their nurse and I asked if I could get a referral to Child Development Services. And so we were able to access it that way, went in for an assessment, and then got a diagnosis quite quickly, actually.
1: Sure, okay.
0: It was quite fast.
1: Yeah. For under fives, it seems to be a little bit quicker.
0: Yeah. Oh, and he ticks a lot of boxes.
1: All of the boxes.
0: My son, yes. He has a lot of isms,
1: we like to
0: call them. Yes, he has a lot of isms. So, we went in there for hours and hours, I guess you could say. That was his story. And then my other son, I got a double banger. I had another son and he's also autistic too. Mm. They're both very different though on the spectrum.
1: Mm.
0: But we got a diagnosis for him at about the same time too, about 3.5 years old.
1: Okay.
0: So, yeah.
1: So how old is he now?
0: He is, my middle son, he is 6.5 and my oldest is 8 and a bit.
1: Yeah, so, great. Yeah. That is really important to recognize also.

0: just how different autistic children can be, or young adults and adults, yes. From each other. And that is, I've got two autistic children myself, and so even just seeing the,
1: yeah,
0: the differences between them, and the things

0: 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Get your voice heard.
1: Alternative Jewish Voices, Shema Kolenu, is a collective of anti-Zionist Jews from the far north to Dunedin. 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

0: Jordan Berry with Light and Line Arm, and I'm with you on a show today. So thank you, Jordan, for coming again. Welcome back.
1: Thank you, Terry. It's good to be here again.
0: Yeah, it's my pleasure to have you back on board. So tell us a little bit of stuff. What have you been up to from the last time I spoke to you?
1: Well, last time I spoke to you would have been 2022, I think, so a couple of years ago. I've since left the fair windy city of Wellington, and I embarked on a bit of an adventure down to Lake Kawea, the Lake District down in central Otago, where I haven't been working. I've just been going for walks in the bush and just allowing myself time to unclutter the mind and slow down the pace so that I can focus more on music and being creative, which is something that I've always wanted to honour and spend more time doing.
0: Fantastic. So you've been sort of walking and pacing yourself for a bit, you know, like you're not working for a while.
1: Yeah, exactly, because the pace in a city is so fast and so hectic, and it's easy to get caught up in that. So, you know, moving to the country, you're surrounded by nature. It just lended to being creative, and it's been amazing, really. It's been a real shock to the system to slow down the pace and just chill out a bit more.
0: Right, okay, that's fair enough. That's pretty good. And what really inspires you to write songs like Night on the Lion Armour and the rest of them? I understand you've been writing some new material.
1: That's correct, Terry. Yeah, I'm in the process of writing a new album called Burning Grounds, which is 8 tracks long, and Knight in Lying Armour in particular is a bit of a play on words, Knight in Shining Armour, obviously being the original part. But Knight in Lying Armour is sort of a song about being in relationships, both romantically, professionally, friends, that sort of thing, where when you're playing the Knight in Shining Armour, you're sort of trying to be the best you can be for that person.
0: Right.
1: And, you know, I found myself being that person at times where I perhaps didn't want to be. So the play on words is your knight in lying armour. You're sort of lying to yourself that you can't be the person, the man that people perhaps want you to be. Mm-hmm. And underpinning the whole album, which is called Burning Grounds, is this desire to just strip away everything that I thought was me, all of the things that made up my identity as Jordan, and, yeah, sort of working out what lies beneath that. So I'm sort of sitting in this burning ground where I'm burning everything that I thought was me away, all of the things that I associated with my Wellington life, and, seeing what's underneath that.
0: Fantastic. That's all right then. It's really good. And you just try to reinvent yourself, so to speak.
1: Yeah, exactly. Yeah, but with no expectation on, you know, what that's going to look like, you know.
0: Okay.
1: Yeah.
0: Cool. Right. Okay, we'll go to your second number now, which is called Standing in My Sun. Now, what's the reason behind this song there, Jordan?
1: Standing in my sun refers to astrology. Standing in my sun, which is Leo. My sun is in Leo, and Leo is a fire sign, and it's a sign that is about creativity and individual expression. And I feel like parts of me have been sort of suppressed. So standing in my sun is sort of a celebration.

0: Revolution song, yep, about standing in your fire, standing in your light and your mm-hmm. creative energy.
1: Right. I get the drift there, mate. It's just good to see you. And without fear of a Jew, let's take it away.

Jordan Berry-Wirth, Standing My Son. And once again, a very great song indeed. You know, it sums it up, and all of its songs speak for itself. And it's great.

0: what you just announced really good there. So we're just waiting, well, it's the same too with me and the engineer. We're waiting for dirty drum beats to come in.
1: Yeah, well, that's the beauty of playing with other people. You know, as musicians, we're often limited by the instruments that we play.
0: Yeah.
1: So, you know, down the track, you know, with consecutive albums, I would love to bring on more people and then to play and tour as a band. But with where I am at life at the moment, it's been really nice just to focus on a solo project.
0: Yep.
1: But that unfortunately means that because I only play guitar and sing, I am limited to the musical expression that's possible.
0: Yeah.
1: On the album. Yeah, okay. Drums would be awesome, mate. Yeah, I'd be awesome with drums.
0: Absolutely. Okay, so who are your favourite artists and who are your musical influences that inspired you to do your songwriting there? You can tell listeners that.
1: Yeah, I mean, that's a huge question, isn't it? I mean, Metallica and U2 are my favourite bands of all time.
0: Yep.
1: So I guess some of the lyrical content and tone is inspired by U2 and Edge's guitar playing in particular.
0: Yes.
1: Metallica is just a band I love listening to, but my music often doesn't sound like Metallica.
0: No.
1: And then in recent times, in the last couple of years, I've been really getting into Billie Eilish and her production style with her brother Phineas and also Trevor Hall, who's a sort of singer-songwriter from America. And a lot of his stuff is, yeah, just him in his bedroom playing guitar and stuff, and he's sort of gained fame within America just being quite spiritual with his music and sort of through music telling his story about the journeys he's been through and the travels he's gone on. So definitely taking leaves out of his book too.
0: Very good.
1: Yeah.
0: Okay. It's a good way to spark and to get it in America, I suppose.
1: Yeah, exactly.
0: That's good. And where can people listen to your music? Can they find you online anywhere?
1: Everywhere you find music, Terry, Spotify, Apple Music, all of the streams just under my name, Jordan Berry.
0: Yeah.
1: That's where they can find my music. And this album, Burning Grounds, will be out probably in July, but I've already got one album and a couple of singles on my music page already, so people are welcome to check that out as of now.
0: Very good. And there you have it. Let's listen. You just heard from Jordan Berry himself. He's on Spotify, Apple Music. Are you on Bandcamp too and YouTube?
1: On YouTube, definitely. I think Bandcamp as well. Yeah.
0: Right. Okay. So you're on all platforms then?
1: Pretty much all platforms, yep.
0: Very good. That's good indeed. Okay. We'll go to your third number now, which is called Burning Ground. Now, can you tell me what that song's all about?
1: Yeah, this song's quite different from the rest of it. This is me being a little bit more, I don't know, just trying something new with synthesizers and piano and stuff. So this song is spoken word. It's a poetry piece, and it talks about myself realizing that a lot of the successes and accolades and achievements that I've collected over my life perhaps were for a character and not necessarily things that were important to me. It was more in response to wanting to uphold a certain image for other people to be like, wow, he's doing so well. But meantime, I'm like, oh, you know, I don't know if this is really something I want to do. So it sort of speaks to that, and now slowing down, stripping things away, as I said before, and sort of sitting in the burning ground, letting everything strip back. So that's what the song's about.
0: Right, I hear you on that one. And without further ado, let's take it away.

defines me is everything that I thought was me. The successes, the accolades, the triumphs and achievements. For a character or for me? Ahead of me is bare earth, cracked, wasted, bare earth, where it's all been stripped away. All parts of me I concede to the burning ground. I stop, ceasing movement.

0: Jordan Berry with Burning Ground and Quarantine Song once again, when I say so, a little bit different from the others, of course.
1: Yeah.
0: So it really sums it up pretty well. So well done to you, my man.
1: Yeah, thank you, Terry. Yeah, there's two songs on the album that are spoken word, more poetry, moody,
0: right,
1: synthy pieces, you know, just to go in a slightly different direction. It's important as a musician to do that sometimes, I think.
0: Oh, yeah, it can be. Yeah, I suppose it can be too. Must listen to the Jordan. It's good. It's good. So you've been involved in other groups and you're going to focus on your album coming out, which is really good, which is coming out in July, I understand.
1: Yeah, that's the plan.
0: Well done. Oh, excuse me. Okay, well, before we close off your final original, Can I Ever Stay, I'd like to say a big thank you for coming along the show today.
1: Yeah, and as always, thank you to you, Terry. It's people like you that help musicians get out and about in hoods. So,
0: yeah.
1: Big appreciation to you as well, mate. Thank you.
0: Oh, thank you. Well, it's really good. And we'll just keep going at it for as long as we possibly can. Yeah, it's really good to say. Yes,
1: yeah.
0: It's really good. And before we close off this final original, tell us what this song's all about, Can I Ever Stay?
1: Can I Ever Stay? This I wrote at about 11 p.m. one night, as most music seems to come out at weird times during the day.
0: Right.
1: But Can I Ever Stay is sort of like a love song, but also it's questioning love, and it's questioning the difficulties of love and asking the question, can I ever stay with somebody that loves me?
0: Right.
1: Just the feelings that arise when you feel that somebody loves you, and knowing what to do with that emotion, knowing how to reciprocate, it can be a bit of a minefield. And like a lot of my songs, I write songs about things I don't really know much about, as sort of messages to myself. So love is something I don't think I'll ever fully understand, and
0: right,
1: I'll probably end up writing lots more songs about it to try and comprehend it. So yeah, Can I Ever Stay is about love and the challenges surrounding giving and receiving it.
0: Good stuff. Well, I wish you all the best of luck, mate, for future endeavours.
1: Thank you very much, Terry, and to you too.
0: Thank you, sir. And then, and this is Terry Shure and Terry's Songwriters Show. Choosing more songwriters, but for me, once again, it's goodbye for now. And to take us out, here we have Jordan Berry with

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And welcome to the Black Cows, Wellington Access Radio 106.1 FM. You are in the studio today with Eddie. It's a wintry day. It's not too cold. It's a nicer day than we've had this week. I feel like I'm not enjoying winter. My little sister's currently, she's working in the Mediterranean. She's working on kind of yachts in the Mediterranean. And she's like, yo, it was like 40 degrees the other day and that's too hot. And I'm just like, yo, if we could borrow 10 degrees of Europe's heat and we can give 10 degrees of our heat back to Europe sort of thing, it'd be nice. Like, you know, we could have a nice balmy kind of like 20 degrees and they could have a nice, like, you know, hot but not too hot, like 30 degrees. But no, it's a good old Sunday afternoon. It's Matariki weekend, so obviously we've had a long weekend. So it's been fun. I feel like yesterday, it's my fiance's birthday tomorrow, so I'm happy. Firstly, happy birthday to her. Big shout out to her. But I feel like yesterday, like, it's one of the ones where I kind of, yesterday I gave her one of her gifts slightly early. We've been playing Subnautica, which, if you don't know, is Subnautica is a video game where you have to survive on like an alien planet that is just entirely water. It's like an ocean planet. Really fun game, real cool game. So like I got her Subnautica 2, which has just come out, and we're playing that all pretty much all afternoon yesterday. So I feel like it was nice that we slept in, played some Nautica, and we went to our mate's place, went to our friend's place for dinner, and just had a really good catch up and real good yarn with people. So it's nice, like, you know. And then today was really interesting. So like, I'll get into what I've done today so far in a little bit. But first, I got kind of one big announcement to sort of make. So for our friends at kind of Black Creatives Aotearoa I think last year was the inaugural one. So they host a kind of an annual kind of event called the Aotearoa Festival of Black Arts, which is by an acronym AFOBA, AFOBA. So AFOBA is running again this year. And what they've got is they currently have expressions of interest open for people, for artists from all, African artists, black artists from all kind of disciplines, creative ventures with it. They have expressions of interest open for people who

it's not like a formal kind of like, cool, I want to be involved in the festival sort of thing, but it's more just a kind of, hey, like, what, it's a bit of a stock take. What artists do we have in our community? What creatives do we have in our community? What help can we be providing them? What can we be doing to support them? So their expressions of interest are available. So the best way to kind of look at that, so they've kind of said, like, so they're inviting Black artists, makers, performers, writers, musicians, dancers, designers, producers, filmmakers, storytellers, and creatives from Aotearoa and across the diaspora to introduce themselves and share what they're working on. They don't need you to have a fully formed project. You could have something in development, something you're workshopping. You could have but you also could have an exhibition, a film, or a community initiative, creative practice, or just an idea that they want to hear from you. You know, this isn't a formal funding application. It's kind of a, we want to know who in our community is doing things, who in our community are creating things. So they really want to connect with people, see what opportunities they can have for this year, for next year, and that what Black Creatives Aotearoa can continue to drive in its future programs. So expressions of interest close on the 31st of July this year. Get in touch with them. Best bet is to kind of check out their Instagram, AFOBA, AFOBA.NZ on Instagram, or Black Creatives Aotearoa on Instagram. And Black Creatives Aotearoa, like, they are really... They've done some amazing work. Like, you know, the Black House, like, I believe Leah kind of worked with them kind of right as they were kind of really getting started up. But, you know, in the last couple of years, like, I've had some really good, cool opportunities come through them. So, like, it would have been back in, like, 2020, I want to say, during COVID. Maybe it was the year after. I think it was 2020. I took part in... They had a story writing workshop with Alex Wheatle, who's a black British author. And it was, yeah, like a full kind of, was like a program. So it was like, you know, have a kind of like writing, like a kind of sit down kind of Q&A session with an author. And then everybody who took part in that program then needed to go and write a short story and then submit it for publication in a journal of short stories. So I wrote a short kind of sci-fi story that, again, I really enjoyed that process, and it was cool. Like, I don't think I ended up getting selected for the journal in the end. But that, you know, c'est la vie, you know, you submit something and you're going to get more rejections than you get acceptances, right? But it was really fun. Like, I really enjoyed that workshop. And then a few years later, Black Creatives Aotearoa for themselves, I think maybe it might have been the first AFOBA festival, so the first festival of Black art, or they had an installation at Auckland. They had an installation in Auckland, at the Auckland Library. And what they did, they put together a zine. So a zine is like a kind of small magazine that's like, you know, of people kind of do them. They'll be like, with its collections of people's creative writings or work or art, or, you know, it was a really cool kind of project. So I submitted another short story for that zine. It was kind of a, it was a zombie apocalypse. It was like, you know, in the aftermath of a zombie apocalypse. And it was kind of, it was based on this kind of book I read, one of my favorite books. It was a book I read called World War Z. And the idea behind World War Z is that it kind of takes place after a war against zombies, after humanity has come back from a zombie apocalypse. But the idea is that it's a journalist going around the world interviewing different people about their experiences of the zombie war. And again, it was really interesting. If you haven't had a chance to, it's a really good, easy to read, like, but palatable kind of, quite, and it's scary as in parts as well, but it's a really good piece of fiction. If you've got teenagers or like, even as an adult, like I think I read World War Z probably once a year. But so for this short story, kind of for this kind of zine submission, what I did is I wrote my entry as if I was one of the characters being interviewed. And it was kind of like, here's what New Zealand's kind of, a little bit of like, the implication was like, here's New Zealand's kind of experience of the zombie war, for example, right? And one of the things that I kind of explored was like, was this idea that, you know, like, writing from the perspective of myself, like, what I kind of felt, and it was about resilience, and it was about this idea of like, what keeps you going what are the things that keep people going in times of hardship, in times of turmoil? And like, so I think I remember being like, talking about, and again, approaching that from the idea of being like, cool, like, I'm an Afro-Caribbean

and like my grandparents were migrants in the Windrush generation to the UK. Like there's all these sorts of kind of things where I was able to like, and again, I did it in like 300 words or like 400, I think it was like 250, 300 words maximum. So I managed to kind of craft this little kind of piece of writing.

0: What's your guys' spirit biscuit?
1: Mine is Biscoff.
0: And mine is I Should Care. The song.
1: By the Bud Powell Trio.

0: Let's talk about what?
1: I don't know, Gil Scott Heron. What a brilliant poet and musician.
0: Oh, yes, he was.
1: Sort of funny, like, the concept musicians, or, like, I don't know, it's, like, hard to know what category they go in. Like, Leonard Cohen, you know? Brilliant poet and a good songwriter. It's like, you know what I mean?
0: Leonard Cohen, Lou Reed, yeah.
1: Well,
0: same dude.
1: Yeah, same.
0: It's not very good music history.
1: No, we don't know much.
0: Gil Scott? No, Gil Scott's the man, though.
1: Yeah, he's the man.
0: He had great poetry. Leonard Cohen had great poetry. Lou Reed was just Lou Reed.
1: Yeah.
0: Patti Smith, she's a real poet.
1: Yeah, she's a real poet.
0: Anyway.
1: She's a real poet.
0: What's this song?
1: This is, This Can't Be Real.

0: cool song. No, what's next?
1: Just you, for some reason, you wanted to transport us to the vineyard.
0: Yeah, the vineyard. This is Dave Dobbin. This is such a vineyard song, but I love it.
1: It's good. Yeah, it's sweet.
0: Classic.
1: What's it called, bro?
0: Loyal by Dave Dobbin.
1: You sure?

0: Can you start? This is your song.
1: Yeah. Okay. Yeah, this is Dreaming by Polystyrene of the X-Ray Specs. It's really nice. What'd I do, Francis?
2: Beautiful album cover and beautiful song.
1: That's what I'm saying.

0: Journeyman. That's what the song's called. You guys have any dreams? Oh, I want to go to China next year. I'm going to save up some money. Yeah, that's my dream. Just, if you want to let us know your dreams, you know, just send us a message.
1: On Instagram or at our emails.

0: just makes me feel so good. And the next song
1: cover for this.
0: For the next one is the guy from Black Flag, Greg Ginn's brother.
1: Oh, very cool.
0: This is the Minutemen. What's it called, Francis?
1: It's called Joe McCarthy's Ghost.
0: Joe McCarthy's Ghost. Yeah. Yeah, quickly.

0: Okay, as you all know, we listen to music that isn't the best quality audio sometimes. So, I'm ahead of myself. Send us your demos. If you make music, doesn't matter how bad the recording is. If it's just straight from your iPhone, cool. We want to hear it, and we want to play it on the radio.
1: People want to hear
0: your stuff.
1: That's right.
0: Maybe I'll play a demo too.
2: We'll get some Salt Band demos. Yeah. And you guys send us. I'm going to put a post up on Instagram. Get them going, man. We want the Wellington High School talent to be on show.
0: Yeah.
2: And we have to, you know, we got 24 minutes of. Yeah, we have to air for 24 seconds. So I hope everybody's having a good night, I guess.
0: Yeah. We hope.
2: You liked it?
0: You liked the show today? It wasn't, you know, crazy, but...
2: But it was good music.
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Kia ora and welcome to the Friday feature album. And today we're featuring a Whanganui band, Lavender Menace. And that was Lavender Menace with their track Femboy. No, sorry, Mitre 10 Femboy. A song about Miro Murray Camden, the self-described Mitre 10 Femboy, written by the said self-described Mitre 10 Femboy. So we're listening to their album or EP, shortish one today. Seven tracks, but seven tracks of short concentrated power off their album Live in Space. So I asked them to send me a little bit of info about themselves, and I've got quite a story to tell, but so we can listen to music mostly. I'll just start with the facts in brief today. And then between the next ones, I'll tell you more of their story. So the members of the band: Eden Sebold, guitarist and vocalist, formed Lavender Menace less than a month after buying their first ever guitar. Extreme talent in both songwriting and album cover painting. Works no less than three minimum wage jobs at all times. The album cover painting, by the way, is a crazy, like, octopus monster thing in space, and three band members, like, floating in space and Earth miles away. And, yeah, it's pretty cool. It's a pretty cool painting, Lavender Menace Live in Space. Anyway, Oscar Toy, bassist and vocalist, been playing bass since he was 7 years old, educated muso of the group. Musos in scare quotes. Better be scared of them. Known for acrobatic stage leaps, distinct playing style, and stage banter. And Charlie Cheese War, drummer, legitimate 16-year-old schoolgirl, joined after being identified dancing by Miro Murray Camden in an early show before he left the band. And so then the member who's no longer in the band but wrote that song, Miro Murray Camden, mysterious yet outspoken, well-known yet hidden from public view, original drummer turned iconic mulleted Wellington City barista, one of the two original songwriters and subject of the opening track that we just listened to. So enough of me blabbing on. Let's listen to the next couple of tracks off Lavender Menace's Live in Space album. We're going to listen to Casual Contract, and that's going to be followed by Dump Run.

That was Dead Men Have No Assets from Lavender Menace on today's Friday feature album, Lavender Menace's Live in Space. Dead Men Have No Assets, a song against the

those wannabe investors and hustle culture enthusiasts. Before that, we heard Dump Run, a song about trips to the dump and donuts from Whanganui Institution, Butchards. I don't know how to say it, but I had to look it up and it's a famous bakery that does, you know, classic filled rolls and donuts and, yeah. And before that, we heard Casual Contract, a song against a very specific Whanganui discount store who briefly employed Eden Sibbald, the guitarist and vocalist from Lavender Menace. The facts in brief. Lavender Menace's favourite bands include Nirvana, the B-52s, New Order, Boy Genius, Radiohead, Joy Division, Wire, Devo and Darts. Lavender Menace's favourite things include stickers, treble, op shops, camping, cheap guitars and warm beers. Lavender Menace's music can be found on every platform currently invented or by opening your windows when we play in your city. That was a message from Lavender Menace. They also say that their Instagram account is worth following at Lavender Menace Sucks on Instagram. Yeah, because that's where they talk about the shows that they will be doing near you. They do a lot of shows, it seems. Over the course of their existence, they've headlined IGUM Wednesday, been invited to perform and speak to the front students, appeared at iconic New Zealand festivals like Welcome to Nowhere, Camp Alohum and the Newtown Festival. Yeah. So they play often with locals, Bird Party and Displeasure, another two great Whanganui bands that I've featured on this Friday feature album. They've got a big story talks about how they got together, but I'll have to check the time. Let's listen to some further tracks first before I get into Lavender Menace's origin story. We're going to go into a track called Cost of Living, which is a song about flat life in Wellington inspired by several real experiences.

Smells Like New Plymouth, Lavender Menace, off their album Live in Space. That was a song about a teenage camping trip gone wrong during a cyclone in New Plymouth. Hectic, cyclonic, yeah, fast airs, mean airs, this is awesome. This is Lavender Menace. So we do have time because it's so fast and furious and slick and just going through. We've definitely got time for me to read their backstory to you because there's only one more track left on the album. So they've sent me a one page. I'll just read it out. I'll read it out as they've sent it to me. This is Lavender Menace from Whanganui. Check out their Instagram account at Lavender Menace Sucks. Check them out on Bandcamp. Okay. In 2021, just months after purchasing their first guitar, Lavender Menace was formed by Eden Sibold, guitar and vocals, and Miro Murray Camden, who used to play drums, no longer drums, ex-drums, as a two-piece punk duo in Whanganui. Inspired by performances by Wellington band Darts, they wrote short songs based on everyday observations and struggles. Their first performance was a house party on October 1st, 2022. In the audience was future bass player Oscar Toy, who was slightly upset he wasn't invited to join at the time. Nearly all the songs that appear on the album performed that night, albeit with slight differences in tempo and arrangement. After a few small-time gigs, both as a duo and with a series of unsuitable bass players, Lavender Menace landed a major opportunity playing at an exclusive and cool DIY Whanganui venue that we cannot name or acknowledge the existence of for legal reasons. I think I know the venue they're talking about. The only problem was lack of a third consistent member. About to walk into his year 13 biology exam, Oscar Toy gets a phone call begging him to join as a bass player less than 2 days before showtime. Following the storming performance packed with around 100 local tastemakers, Lavender Menace quickly made a name for themselves with repeat bookings in the local Whanganui area, opening for both local and national acts. The departure of Miro Murray Camden from the band prompted the first of several band breakups. The oldest member of the band, Miro, left to find his barista fortune in the capital city. There was talk of a new band forming between Eden and Oscar when an opportunity too good to pass up landed on their lap. The band Darts from Wellington would be coming through town and a then non-existent Lavender Menace was invited to support them. Quickly drafting high school student and Menace fan Charlie Cheese War on the drums, in an odd repeat of their acquisition of a bass player down to the same venue with similar preparation time, the reformed band delivered a rousing performance in front of the largest crowd they'd ever seen at the time. Before long, they were being invited to shows outside of their own postal code. With the recent exodus of yet another member to Wellington, Lavender

0: Menace entered a second hiatus period earlier this February, but not before recording an album with a local Whanganui celebrity known best as Dave Muzo, which sat on the shelves for months before being tidied up for release on October 1st, the second anniversary of the first ever show. They've now reformed yet again and have live dates booked in both Wellington and Whanganui for the coming months. So that's where they say definitely go and check out their Instagram to find out when they're going to be playing around here. Over the course of their existence, Lavender Menace has headlined iGum Wednesday. I've already told you all that. I already read that paragraph out. So, that's Lavender Menace from Whanganui. Awesome energy. Awesome activity. Yeah. I'm looking forward to catching them live, I hope. I'll need to go and follow that Instagram account and find out where they're playing next. So I feel like there's probably been more talking than there has been music. We've just got one track left to go. And so I will say have a fantastic weekend, have a great Friday night. If you're out and about on Sunday, go and join the demonstrations that are happening, I think, starting at Pukeahu in support of Palestine and against the genocide. Anyway, we're going to listen to a track called Fuck You, Adam. And this is a song about ex-boyfriends featuring several traits taken from multiple people's bad experiences compiled into one mythical character. So don't worry, with a title like Fuck You, Adam, Adam doesn't exist. But Adam is just all of those awful bits that people have experienced from the band. Okay, well, the band members have experienced, not people have experienced from the band. You know what I'm saying anyway. Have a fantastic weekend. Ka kite.
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regularly scheduled content. 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Yeah.

0: Halfway through that, my phone started ringing.
1: I saw that.
0: I was really hoping the vibrations didn't get picked up. It was Max, too. So, okay, we're done.
2: I suppose.
0: Yeah.
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1: Hey, I know you're thirsty. You need some creative juices to quench your thirst. Well, I'm here to tell you to go into your backyard and pick the ripest orange. 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Slice that orange in half and squeeze those two halves. We'll call them Olaf and Jackson for reference. 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Swallow. Mm. Now you're ready.
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1: Kia ora ita whanau. Welcome to AJV Radio, brought to you by Alternative Jewish Voices, Shema Kolenu. That means hear our voice. AJV Radio is produced and presented by Rick Sahar and me, Marilyn Garson. AJV is a collective of anti-Zionist Jews from the far north to Dunedin. Religious and secular, we practice a liberatory Jewishness right here in Aotearoa. Liberatory means that which sets you free. And collective liberation means that no one is free until all of us are free. This week, we're thinking thematically about restoring the identity that Zionism distorts so harmfully. We begin with a Christian activist perspective. Cole Martin is a photojournalist and a Christian activist based in Ōtautahi Christchurch. He recently spent 6 months documenting the reality of life in the West Bank. We, AJV, worked with Cole's group, Aotearoa Christians for Peace in Palestine, on a prayer vigil last Christmas. I wanted to learn more about Christian Zionism, but I began with a question that I am often asked. When your faith has been appropriated for such damaging politics, why do you bother to hang on to it?
2: I find myself asking myself that often as well sometimes. I think first of all, for me, it's recognizing that the Christian faith tradition has a very long and very broken history of violence and persecution against lots of different groups across the world. So we've got this very long history of, I guess, Christian supremacy and violence, but alongside that has been this constant presence of Christians who have also resisted those things and sought peace, sought justice, who've stood in solidarity with those on the margins, those on the receiving end of that violence. I think probably a lot of them sat in the same space of just seeing a really large movement within their faith tradition committing complete horrors, and recognizing that that's not what it's about. You know, the root is love your neighbor. and in Christianity in particular, we were talking about the things Jesus said, you know, love your enemy as well. What does that look like? Protect the widow and the orphan, feed the hungry, welcome the stranger, help the poor. Like all of these things that are at the very center of the Christian faith, that when we see the expression of Christian Zionism, it's the complete opposite of that. And it often charades as this ideology that is there to protect and to partner with Jewish communities, and in many ways it does that. But when you actually look at the theology behind it, you know, Christian Zionist theology basically reads and interprets modern events within the kind of West Asia, Middle East region through a lens of end times theologies. And so, you know, you interpret like the war in Iran currently, you saw military leaders in America saying that this is like the beginning of the war of Armageddon, which, you know, in these Christian Zionist interpretations results in a massive war where 2/3 of the Jewish people are killed and the final third convert to Christianity. So at its core, it's a deeply anti-Semitic theology, and in many ways came about from Christian communities in Europe finding justifications to expel much of the Jewish community from there and send them off to Palestine. So for me, it's like not wanting to allow people to distort the genuine Christian faith, a faith and belief that is supposed to be grounded in seeking what is good for our neighbor, for our enemy, and seeking peace and in seeking justice. And I think that's what's drawn me to this in particular, because I think what is happening in Palestine or Israel today is such an inherently Christian issue. I think you'll be very, very familiar with the fact that there's more Christian Zionists in America alone than there are Jewish people throughout the world. And like yourself, you know, there's a growing number of Jewish communities who are ardently against what Israel are doing, but we don't see that that kind of scale of movement, I suppose, within the Christian space as much. Instead, we see churches cheering on the violence and destruction in Gaza. We see people justifying the displacement and supremacist kind of domination of communities in the West Bank. Yeah, and a lot of that, I think, is also fueled just by ignorance, by people not realizing what it actually equates to on the ground. And so for me, as a Christian and as a photo video journalist, I was kind of looking around being like, man, if only there's someone who could who had connections on the ground, who had connections within the Christian sphere, who could share these stories, and then kind of realized, oh, maybe that's me, and I'm fortunate to have connected with a community of other deeply faithful Christians.

0: Christians who believe the same. You know, we're doing this for the good of everyone in that land, because the systems that are abusing and displacing and imprisoning and killing people in the land, that violence predominantly falls on Palestinians, but the impact of that impacts everyone.
1: Let me ground that in a specific issue that's coming up now. Current Christian-backed strategies use historic white European Christian anti-Semitism as a way to discredit the rights-based calls for justice. So Christian anti-Semitism is being invoked as if Palestinians represent a similar threat today. It's a bait and switch. As a Jew, I hear someone trying to disable our critical mind when I hear that by stoking inappropriate fears. What do you hear in that strategy?
0: It's probably the most common thing that we find as Christians when we speak up against this stuff. And it's very effective. You know, I know a number of church leaders who are horrified by what they're seeing taking place in the Holy Land, and yet they don't speak up because they're afraid of, you know, no one wants to be labeled with the smear of anti-Semitism. But that's, I can't remember who it's attributed to, but I think there's a quote, you know, talking about we see the use of the term Judeo-Christian tradition to kind of, most often as this way of kind of demonizing or otherizing Arabs and Islam, because they're not part of that apparently. But I think the quote is, you know, if there is a Judeo-Christian tradition, it's the tradition of Christians persecuting Jews for hundreds of years. Like that's the relationship that has existed. And yet it's bizarre that within, you know, a generation of the horrors of the Holocaust, if you ask people today who's the biggest threat or danger to the Jewish people, you know, they don't talk about European Christians who were the ones who committed the Holocaust. They would say, you know, Arabs or Palestinians or Islam, which is bizarre. You know, it wasn't Palestinians who committed the Holocaust, and yet they are the ones paying the price. I don't think we've actually learned the lessons of the Holocaust. We say never again, but it's quite explicitly never again for a particular group of people, even if that means again for another group. And in many ways, I think a lot of the really supremacist ideologies that fueled the Holocaust have just shifted within a generation and are now targeting Muslim communities. I don't think we've actually addressed those within our faith community. So anyway, to come back to your question, yeah, I think for people to say that it's anti-Semitic to speak up against what Israel's doing is bizarre. You know, I think it was anti-Semitism used to be denying the Holocaust, but today it's kind of, you know, you get called anti-Semitic if you're trying to prevent a Holocaust, if you're trying to prevent injustice. And I also think it's incredibly dangerous because obviously it cheapens the term. Anti-Semitism is very real, and we miss the very real instances of that when we just say, oh, you criticize Israel, you're anti-Semitic. And we need to do a lot, I think, to actually work against genuine anti-Semitism within society. And that is not the same thing as trying to oppose the violence that we're seeing Israel committing against Palestinians today.
1: And I would add, what a success it has been for Christian Zionism to take our history off the shelf, push it out of sight, and manufacture a fear of Palestinians to replace that. So we see that Christian and Jewish Zionists are now completely enmeshed in this undertaking. But anti-Zionist Christians and Jews, while we are each solidly in partnership with Palestinians, we are less familiar with each other. You and I know that we can pick up the phone, as we have done, but I wonder if we are overlooking more meaningful intercommunal work to stand up to that Jewish Christian Zionist front.
0: I'm part of a ROPU group here in Aotearoa called Aotearoa Christians for Peace in Palestine, again, providing an explicitly Christian witness to counter the harm of Christian Zionist movements. And, you know, we've partnered with a number of other Christian groups in different work that we've done in that space. But I think some of the coolest stuff we've done was, like, at the end of last year, we partnered with Alternative Jewish Voices with this peace vigil that we had. We'd kind of planned this installation at Christchurch Cathedral to keep focus on Gaza amidst the Christian Christmas season by having a baby Jesus laying in amongst the rubble, like the kind of manger scene, but if it were taking place today in Gaza. And then we saw the horrors of the horrific anti-Jewish terror attack in Bondi. And in response to that, we pivoted and had this prayer vigil, in partnership with you guys, where we, you know, as part of this

0: installation also had I might get the pronunciation wrong here, a Yahrzeit memorial candle.
1: A yard site.
0: Yahrzeit
1: Yeah.
0: memorial candle in amongst the
1: Very
0: rubble.
1: close.
0: Very close. I try. And had Nicholas from Alternative Jewish Voices come in.

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1: Hey there, I'm Rachel McAlpine, and I was born in 1940. 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
6: 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Sundanta.

The Auriga Global Kia Ora, ladies and gentlemen, boys and girls, the Yun Sutilamon. Welcome to the program. My name is Freemel, and we kicked off with Sikat Sabuan. That's Jackie Chang with Pero Atik Ra. We've got an awesome episode. We've got the Origs from Nomer, Arza, and Buhol's Mugna. We're introducing June Lori with a fresh track in Labasni. And yeah, we're observing Philippine-American friendship with the month-long special Sing English in the second half of the hour. But right now it's time for the Canta Sabuan, the KSB. And this is the world premiere of a song from Rene Tinapay. That's a pioneering folk artist in Cebu in collaboration with Mel Libre. The song is Kinabuhing Musikero. Listen to this one.

The Origa Global, don't you just love them? That's Nomer, led by Nomer Limato Jr., Akung Pinanga. And right now we've got one of the leading lights of P-pop in Cebu. They're called Arza, and they've got Faya.

Be Orig Global rocking your radio. That's Frambuhol Mugna. That's the name of the band. And the song is Hustuna Screaming Loud. That's a real protest song. But then there's still hope. But then again, I've got a Love a Sneak coming your way in a sec. But right now, I've got to tell

tell you that in a world facing growing unrest, widening social divisions, and persistent economic and environmental challenges, the global community continues to seek values that unite rather than divide. Among these, hope stands out as a deeply powerful and universally resonant force. Recognizing this, the United Nations General Assembly has designated 12 July as the International Day of Hope, a day to celebrate and promote hope as a guiding principle for individuals, communities, and nations alike. This day is a reminder that even in difficult times, hope remains a transformative force. It can bridge divides, drive progress, and uplift the human spirit. The International Day of Hope invites all of us, you and me, to pause, reflect, and recommit to a future built not on despair or division, but on shared humanity and the unwavering belief in a better tomorrow. Right now, we've got the Labasni. Let's fly a kite.

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Fly high, be hopeful. That's what we call a Labasnia fresh track from a new artist. His name is John Lori, together with John Vincent Sararanya. The latter happens to be a grand prize winner of the Himughuni in Bohol last year. Anyway, before we proceed to sing English, let me tell you that Biori Global broadcasts from Hamilton City, New Zealand. 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Time right now to sing English.

ladies and gentlemen, boys and girls. It's such a wonderful day. Welcome to the finest music show on earth. We've got everything just for you. Great company, total fun, and a whole lot of genuine pop size. So keep it right here as we take good care of you.

The Aurig Global. Welcome, ladies and gentlemen, boys and girls, to the, Sing English special. This is for the entire month of July because it's Philippine-American Friendship Month, and it started off with the anthem. That's Pop Songs by Mel Libre. And we've got Jericho Strigan. We've got the Wongoys. We've got a new track from Ouija Khan. We've got Icy and Friends. But right now, I'll have Katsuki for you. She's Falling Apart.

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Won't you take me away?

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Dedications today, I think.

Well, yeah, that was a song by John Clyde Evans called Within the Other All Along. It's a brand new release out of the UK. That album is really beautiful. It's really sad. I promise all the music won't be that sad this morning. But, yeah, we'll maintain a good emotional balance, I promise.

Charlotte Day Wilson, the song New Day. Thought it was fitting. Went and checked out the Acme exhibition called Reverb yesterday and was introduced to Neo Muyanga, a South African pianist and composer. Found the song called Amu. I'll play for you.

It was Sue George, his version of Life on Mars from Bowie, of course. That one's out to MIDI. If you've watched that Life Aquatic film, you might recognize that one. I think he's singing on like a boat or something. That's good. Classic. Okay, next up we got Kim Jong-mi.

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A version of Baby, It's You. Obviously French language, this one. Came out in 1962. The original, written by Burt Bacharach and co, was released a year earlier. There you go.

That was Coconuts Wind by Salt and Pepper. 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

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A song called Forest. 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That's off his 1973 album called Ko Maiton. Lovely stuff.

That song was called Both Eyes Open by Should. It's a lovely number off their 1998 album, Feet Like Fishes. Got a brand new one coming up now from Sophie Birch. I've been loving this one this week. Goes out to Adelaine. Good morning.

Club 1600 there with the track Stay. Well, I hope you're enjoying smooth jazz. And if you're a new listener, you may be wondering, well, what is the definition of smooth jazz? Well, it's a subgenre of jazz that's known for its smooth melodic lines and relaxed sound. Smooth jazz uses a variety of instruments, including saxophones, keyboards, electric bass and drums, and vocals are also included on the smooth jazz genre. So let's continue with smooth jazz, and we'll take the Urban Knights. They're an American band, and we listen to the track Got to Give It Up.

Have a night there with, yes, got to give it up. Keyboardist and composer, the late Joe Sample, now on Smooth Jazz. He has a successful, he saw a successful solo career and guested on several recordings by other acts, including George Benson, Eric Clapton, Herb Alpert, and that's just to name a few. So we listen, the late Joe Sample, keyboardist, and let's take a track from him. And that track is entitled Chain Reaction.

guitarist and keyboard player there, Chris Standring, with the track Change the World. Yes, well, I guess we could say, couldn't we, that the world is certainly changing, that's for sure. Up now is jazz pianist Alex Bougnon, who is originally from Switzerland and is our next artist on Smooth Jazz, Wellington Access Radio, and we listen to the track Piano in the Dark, which was initially recorded by Brenda Russell and earning her 3 Grammy Awards. Lovely sound, this is Piano in the Dark.

Ah, yes, Piano in the Dark from jazz pianist Alex Bougnon. And I think you would agree with me that that relaxing sort of melodic sound is, of course, very much what we also get in the smooth jazz genre. And that's a typical example of it, isn't it? Jorin, yes. In the mood, I hope, yes, for listening to more smooth jazz here on, yes.

Clinton Access Radio 106.1. And thanks so much for joining me. So let's move now to the Smooth Jazz All-Stars tribute to Whitney Houston. Of course, yes, Whitney had some great tracks, as you would know. And we've just won the Smooth Jazz All-Stars tribute to. We're taking a track which was a very popular one by her, and it was titled, I Wanna Dance With Somebody.

American trumpeter, record producer and composer there, Lynn Rountree, with the track Candy's Dance. American guitarist, songwriter and composer Craig Chiquico joins us now on Smooth Jazz, Access Radio 106.1. From 1974 to 1990, he was the lead guitarist for the rock bands Jefferson Starship and Starship. In 1993, he started a solo career as an acoustic jazz guitarist. So we listened from his CD, Craig Chiquico, Four Corners.

Stop, Look, Listen to Your Heart. Yes, that came from saxophonist Boney James here on Smooth Jazz. You're tuned, of course, to Access Radio. Okay, well, it looks like our last one for the show today is going to be from, yes, none other than Norah Jones. And it was titled, yes, well, it's not titled that one, but Norah Jones is going to give us a good track there, and it's called Out on the Road. And, well, I hope if you're out on the road, you're taking it easy there. But this is Norah Jones with Out on the Road.

Well, that's Out on the Road, yes, with Nora Jones. And as I say, if you're out on the road, especially, take care. Well, that's our smooth jazz for today. And thank you so much for joining me. And certainly look forward to your company again here on Access Radio 106.7. 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

Well, I stand corrected there because it's not 106.7, it's 106.1. My apologies, 106.1 for Wellington Access Radio.

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0: Kia ora. 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

and welcome to Cigarettes Will Kill You. This is Iris, your host. That was the saxophone song by Kate Bush. And this week, we are going to be listening to Kate Bush's first album, The Kick Inside, because it is one of my favorite albums of all time, and it's generally just like, it's just perfect. I love every single song on it. Yes, but before we do that, I'm actually going to like not talk this much this week because I want to get through the whole album, which we've never actually done before. We've never actually gone through a whole album in a show. So I'm going to try and do that this time. So it's going to be more of a music show and less of a chatty show this week. Yes, but before we do the music, obviously I need to chat a little bit. So I'm going to list out my what's hots and what's nots. But instead of explaining them, I'm just going to list them and you're going to have to relate to them or just chill out. So this week, my what hots are voting is hot, chocolate mousse is hot, good genuine friendships are hot, Guinness is hot, and silver jewelry is hot. What is not hot? Seeing classmates out in the wild is not hot. Not voting is not hot. Getting takeaways every night, not hot. Green marks that leave like a, like, you know those green marks that are left by like bad quality jewelry and stuff? Not hot. And my last not hot is almost crashing the car. which did happen to me recently. Yes, so without further ado, we're going to go back into the music now. You can ponder that list if you like. But now we are going to listen to the saxophone.

That was Strange Phenomena. Well, it was the saxophone song followed by Strange Phenomena. I'm just going to play them sort of as they come. And I'm also going to play them back to back because that means less talking and more Kate Bush. next up, we have Kite. So enjoy.

JHL with Shafts of Flame on his EP Swan Song. In the email, he said that that was kind of like the centerpiece of the EP. And yeah, what an epic, epic piece. Incredible voice, incredible production. Done in collaboration with his friend Jet, I believe he said. So there's only one more track on left on this EP. Called Tar, and so yeah, I think we'll have, because it's only an EP, we'll have a bit of time, and so I will delve into some of the SoundCloud tracks. We'll see what's on there. We'll find out together. Okay, let's listen to the last track of Swan Song by JHL, and this track is called Tar.

Tar by JHL, the final track off the EP Swan Song, released in May. So, yeah, go check out JHL. Although I did see that he posted on Instagram that no more new sounds for this year. Anyway, taking a break until next year. But there's loads of stuff to check out. SoundCloud, Spotify. Not so much on Bandcamp, just the EP on Bandcamp. So I've got the SoundCloud open. I haven't listened to any of the stuff on here, and I'm sure some of it could be remixes and things like that. So let's see what happens. Who knows? But we've got plenty of time, so I'd just like to do that. So let's see what happens if I hit play on this track called Blow from 5 months ago. Is it an original? Is it a remix? Who knows? Let's find out together. But the production standards are pretty amazing, so even if it's a remix, I'm sure it'll be great. Here is Blow.

JHL, operatic and crunchy. Cool. So you're listening to the Friday feature album, and today we've been featuring JHL. We finished his EP, Swan Song, a few tracks ago, but just listening to a few of the tracks that he has on SoundCloud as well, and also available on Spotify. So yeah, I'll just play one more, and then you can carry on with your Friday night with whatever that is going to look like. I hope you've been enjoying JHL. I reckon it's pretty awesome stuff. So yeah, we'll listen to one last track, which looks like it is a collaboration with someone, I don't know how to say it, DeCorcy, D-E-C-O-R-C-Y, collaboration with them and JHL, and it's called Round and Round. Hope you have a fantastic weekend ahead. I hope the good weather's keeps up, and maybe, you know, you might even get a swim in, ice cream at the beach. But for right now, it's Friday night, so listen to this and carry on with whatever your Friday night is going to bring you. Yeah, be with you next week. Thanks for listening. Ka kite.

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1: Do you read me? Can you hear me? 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How bad is it? It's Tom. It's first stop, all right? Thomas, first stop. Police commissioner. Police commissioner. Police commissioner. I hope he's all right. How bad is he? She had a bit of a bad way. But the phone system is...

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I heard you. 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Can you hear me? Is that you? Where are you?

Yes, yes, yes. You'll be all right, Bill. It'll be all right.

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just heard Dad's Lady Tiffany's dad. He says Kurt passed away. He had a fully devastated sleep. We just talked. I've got very bad news. I've got some very bad news. What is it? It's Anzac Day. It's Anzac Day. Look, it is sad for the fallen soldiers. We lost lots of brave soldiers. He was killed in the bloody war. They died to protect us. We just heard the news. Our Anzac Day has returned. Soldier has gone, died, has passed away. He had a sacrifice to his gunshots, firing machines. And the battle of the

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2: 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You need some creative juices to quench your thirst. Well, I'm here to tell you to go into your backyard and pick the ripest orange. Go into the kitchen and pull out your juicer. Slice that orange in half and squeeze those two halves. We'll call them Olaf and Jackson for reference. Now pour that liquid into the cup and take a sip. Swallow. Mm. Now you're ready.
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I know you like the songs, but let's just dwell on or talk about the association. So why was the association formed? Basically, main purpose for the association was to form was to fight against the discrimination. Kara Goranoji Bhedbhav to e Bhedbhav Same Lorama Te

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But then they decided that we will form on a higher level, and by the time there was already Auckland Indian Association, there was a Indian Association Pukki, Wellington Indian Association Pukki, and Christchurch. So they all decided to make on a body called NZICA to fight against the discrimination around the whole country from the basis, rather than fighting in Wellington and Auckland. So that's the reason for the NZICA was formed. Because for that purpose. So there comes whole association ni sthapna to thai gayi, pan marwa mate jagya na hati. You know, there were no places. So people managed for a few years here and there, but then thought, now we do need a gathering place. And hence, in 1956, the Tasman Hall was built. And when I say built, it was literally built. People went and dug the piles and nail and everything. So they went and did the hard work with the others. And in 1956, the Tasman Street Hall was born, named Bharat Bhavan.

0: 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just a little bit more than 40 people, members were attending the meeting, and they decided, the meeting decided to purchase the 48 Kem Street, the old Electrolux building. And I've been told that on that day, 400,000 were pledged on that day. Now, if you put that 400,000 in today's value, I was trying to work out, but it would be something like $5.5 million.
1: Wow.
0: That was pledged on that day. So, again, hats off to all those people who had courage to take a decision and purchase the property. The hall was purchased and then the contract was given to the Menzil to construct the hall as per our requirement. In 1989, we moved into the new premises. Oh, there was a Bhumi Pujan held in 1989. And there we go. I mean, we are there. But, you know, we are here now. The association, I would like to say that the association also does a lot of work, like with the other community. We work and do the because it's a charity, so we have to do some charity work as well. And I was trying to find out, like, we ladies, Mahila Samaj ladies, used to go and do cooking in the soup kitchen. We work with Mary Potter's. Wellington, we donate and work with Wellington Free Ambulance, Cancer Society, we work with the other community.

0: communities, the Indian communities. We work with police, the High Commissioner, and that's the role. The role has changed now. Originally, it was the discrimination, but it's the different need 100 years later. So we are at a different place. And so as we look back on this milestone,
1: આ તો સમાજ એઝ કલેક્ટિવ તમે જે કહ્યું એ કરે છે, પણ ઇન્ડિવિજ્યુઅલી ઘણા લોકો આપણી કમ્યુનિટીના ઘણા લોકો વાઇડર કમ્યુનિટીમાં એટલું સરસ ને એટલું ઊંડું કામ કરતા હોય છે ને એટલો બધો સમય ને ફાળો આપતા હોય છે કે જેનો આપણે વિચાર બી ના કરી
0: શકીએ. People are doing a lot of other helping other charities and what do you call them, Wheels on Meals and things like that. So there are a lot of people do that. So
1: our people are very generous with their time.
0: Yep, they are. We need a bit more volunteers though. So from digging the piles to building the dreams, and from welcoming refugee to celebrating milestones, the WI's history is one of resilience, generosity, and the unbreakable community spirit. From its foundation to its growth, WIA has played a significant role in preserving the culture, supporting the charitable causes, fostering community spirit. This history reflects the dedication and the commitments of its member.
1: And long may it continue.
0: So I won't be here for the next 100 years, but I hope someone will be here and continue the legacy.

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1: We offer thanks to you, living and eternal King, for you have mercifully restored our soul within your faithfulness is great. Our Father, which art in heaven, hallowed be thy name, thy kingdom come. Thy will be done in earth as it is in heaven. Give us this day our daily bread, and forgive us our trespasses, as we forgive them that trespass against us. And lead us not into temptation, but deliver us from evil. For thine is the kingdom, and the power, and the glory, forever and ever. Amen.

0: Praise the Lord and a very warm welcome to Wellington's own 106.1 FM, Wellington Access Radio. You are tuning into the Pastor's Hour, the place where we feed your spirit and lift your day. I'm Lana and I'm absolutely thrilled to be in the studio with you all this beautiful day.
1: That's right, family. The energy is high, the blessings are flowing, and we are so glad that you've locked your dials to us. It's your brother Maui here, keeping you company alongside the team. We've got an incredible lineup for you today, so do not go anywhere. Alicia. Our sister Alicia will come up on that schedule. I'm in it.
2: Oh, Minister Maui, we have a packed house today. Coming up in just a moment, we're diving straight into our five minutes Bible story by our Auntie Lana to get our imaginations captured. Following that, we'll be breaking it down with some deep Bible insights, and then leading right into our powerful Bible reading for the day. And you'll definitely want to stay tuned, because later in the program, we have a powerful, uplifting word from our pastor, Te Rimona Tauira, that you simply cannot miss.
0: It is going to be a beautiful hour of fellowship. And to officially kick us off and set the atmosphere, let's anchor our hearts in the word.
1: Amen. We are grounded today in the beautiful words of 1 Chronicles 16:34. Give thanks to the Lord, for he is good. His love endures forever.
2: His love truly endures forever. So let's turn our hearts to gratitude, get comfortable, and dive into our very first segment.
0: Turn the volume up, family. Here is today's Bible story to kick off the Pastor's Hour.

0: Good morning, friends. Find a cozy spot, wiggle your toes, and get those listening ears ready, because it's story time. Today we are remembering Psalms 101. Make a joyful noise unto the Lord, all ye lands. So let's bring all that joy, grab our imaginations, and give a big, happy welcome to our favorite storyteller, Auntie Lana.
1: Good morning. Thanks, Leash. Welcome, friends.

God's word is full of the best adventures, and I am so glad you're here. Whether we are crossing big oceans or learning to be kind right at home, there is a special seat at the table just for you. So let's dive in. It's time for our story. Well, children, boys and girls, today I want to tell you about a very special little boy. The title of our story this morning is The Boy Who Shared His Lunch. And that story is found in John chapter 6, verse 1, all the way to verse 14. And today I want to tell you a very special story about a very special little boy. We don't even know his name, but God made sure his story would be written in the Bible forever. One day, Jesus was teaching a huge crowd of people. There were over 5,000 people. There were women and children and men. Everyone had been listening to Jesus for a long time, and they were getting very hungry. Jesus looked at his disciples and asked, "Where can we buy bread for all these people?" The disciples were worried. Philip, one of the disciples, said, "Master, even lots and lots of money wouldn't be enough to buy food for everyone." Then Andrew found a little boy. The little boy had packed his lunch. It wasn't a big lunch. It was just small, with 5 small loaves of bread and 2 fish. Andrew said, "Here is a boy with 5 loaves and 2 fish. But how can that feed so many people?" Can you imagine how that little boy felt, children? He could have said, "No, this is my lunch. I'm hungry too." Or he could have said, "Nah, I'm not sharing my lunch." But instead, he chose to share everything he had with Jesus. Jesus told everyone to sit down in the grass. Then Jesus took the bread and fish, thanked God for them, and began giving the food to the disciples to hand out to everyone. Something amazing happened. The bread and the fish never ran out, children. Remember, there was 5,000 people, or there might have been more. But the Bible said there was 5,000. Everyone ate until they were full. Not only that, when everyone had finished eating, the disciples picked up 12 baskets full of leftovers. Wow! Jesus had taken one little boy's lunch and used it to feed thousands of people. That little boy may have thought his lunch wasn't enough, but in Jesus' hands, it became more than enough. We have some beautiful life lessons from our story this morning, children. Number one is that God can use children too. You don't have to wait until you're grown up for God to use you. God loves using children to bless others. 1 Timothy chapter 4, verse 12 says, "Don't let anyone look down on you because you are young." Number two, share what you have. The little boy didn't have much, but he was willing to share. When we share our toys, our food, kindness, or even a smile, we show God's love. Acts chapter 20, verse 35 says, "It is more blessed to give than to receive." Number three, Jesus can do big things with small gifts. 5 loaves and 2 fish didn't seem like enough, but Jesus turned a little into a lot. Sometimes we think we're too small or don't have enough to help, but Jesus can use whatever we give him. Matthew chapter 19, verse 26 says, "With God, all things are possible." And number four, always thank God. Before Jesus shared the food, he thanked God. We should always thank God for our meals, for our food, and for everything he gives us. 1 Thessalonians chapter 5, verse 18, "Give thanks in all circumstances." And lastly, children, God always provides. Jesus didn't just give enough food, he gave more than enough. God knows what we need and cares for us every day. Philippians chapter 4, verse 19 says, "And my God will meet all your needs according to the riches of his glory in Christ Jesus." Boys and girls, remember that no gift is too small when it is given with a loving heart. Just like the little boy shared his lunch with Jesus, you can share your kindness, your toys, your food, your time.

0: and your love with everyone. And that, my friends, is where we close our book for today. Remember, you can carry God's joy with you everywhere you go.
1: Oh, I love that so much. Thank you for that awesome story, Auntie Lana. That's all for today, friends. Until next time, bye-bye for now. Keep making those joyful noises and shining bright.

prayers that shook the heavens. The series.

0: Praise the Lord and welcome back. I am Temu, and it is incredibly good to be back behind the desk with Sister Lana and Sister Alicia this morning. Thank you, sisters, for steering the ship so powerfully last week through the fire on Mount Carmel.
1: Amen. We're glad to have you back, Uncle Temu. Today we're taking the series into the New Testament, moving from a mountaintop showdown to a dark, damp, in a dungeon in the city of Philippi. We are looking at Paul and Silas in Acts chapter 16.
2: This is one of the most high-stakes moments in the early church. Paul and Silas have been stripped, severely beaten with rods, and thrown into the deepest part of the prison with their feet locked in stocks. They are bleeding, hurting, and trapped in total darkness. But look at what happens in Acts chapter 16, verse 25. And at midnight, Paul and Silas prayed and sang praises unto God, and the prisoners heard them.
0: Think about the timing here. Midnight, eh? It's midnight. It's the darkest, coldest part of the night. It's the moment when your pain feels the loudest and the enemy tells you that you've been completely abandoned. But instead of complaining, instead of asking, why me? They launch a two-man worship session.
1: It's incredible because the Greek words used here show that this wasn't a quiet, timid whisper. The text says they were hymeneal. They were singing loud, melodic hymns of praise. They turned a prison house into a sanctuary. And the text notes that the other prisoners were sitting there listening intensely to them.
2: And look at the immediate response from heaven in verse 26. And suddenly there was a great earthquake, so that the foundations of the prison were shaken. And immediately all the doors were opened and everyone's bands were loosed. Their prayer and praise literally shook the foundations of their circumstances.
0: That suddenly is the power of a midnight breakthrough. When you praise God in the middle of your pain, you aren't changing God's mind. You are changing the spiritual atmosphere of your environment. Notice that the earthquake didn't just free Paul and Silas. It loosed the chains of everyone in the room. Your willingness to praise God in your darkest hour has the power to set the people around you free.
1: Amen. It is a massive challenge for our Monday mornings, eh? It's easy to sing and praise when everything is going great, but then the taste Amen. Of our faith is what we do at midnight. Mm. When the marriage is struggling, when the bills are mounting, oh, when sickness hits just like right now, do we shut down or do we lift up a sacrifice of praise?
2: So if you're sitting in a midnight season across Wellington today, feeling trapped by anxiety or circumstances, don't let the darkness silence you. Open your mouth, lift up a prayer, strike up a song of praise, and watch how the King shifts the atmosphere.
0: Amen. There is power in your midnight song, family, that brings us to the end of week 3.

Sunday, the team is bringing this series to a grand conclusion as we look at the early church gathering to pray for Peter's miraculous jailbreak. You're listening to Pastor's Hour on 106.1 FM. Sing through the dark this week, Wellington. We'll see you next Sunday. Hallelujah. Mm.

0: And that was a big runga. So yes, the events. So there are some events that have already happened, but the events that are, and they're happening all over, not just in Wellington. In Auckland, there's a retro slideshow happening at the Charlotte Museum, and that's on the Friday the 17th of July. There's an event in Wellington on the 21st of July. That's a Tuesday evening, 6 to 7:30. It's a discussion. It's called History Doesn't Repeat. History Doesn't Repeat, But It Rhymes. Don't know what that's about, but it's a discussion. There's a rally at Parliament on the 28th of July. That's at lunchtime between 12 and 1:30. That sounds like an interesting one to be at too. There is a another Charlotte Museum one back on the 29th of July, a look back at homosexual law reform. And I think that one is a paid event. Then the 1st of August in the National Library, through the collections, 40 years of homosexual law reform. And that's a discussion as well on there at the National Library. And in Christchurch, you have a 40 years on queer movie night. That's at 4 to 6 o'clock. And another one on Otatahu, a queer history walk, that's on the 8th of August also in Christchurch. So, yeah, and there's probably a lot more on. This is just from the website.
1: Yeah, actually, can I just give a plug for a school holiday event that's happening at Te Matapihi Central Library here in Wellington. School holiday event on Wednesday, 15th of July at 3 to 4:30. There's a youth zine workshop, 40 years since homosexual law reform. The blurb here says, we'll be creating a collaborative zine with other young people for the library collection. You can create a collage, write poetry, draw and share your personal reflections to contribute to this project. And it's recommended for teens and young adults. So if you've got teens or you are a young adult yourself and you'd like to come along, yeah, that's at Central Library at 3 o'clock this Wednesday too.
0: Wonderful. We'll go back to another track then. This is, again, one of my, just so, in case anybody's wondering, there are no female Irish artists on today's playlist, so you can all rest easy.
1: Oh my goodness.
0: I know, for a change. I was going to play mainly New Zealand music, but I when I was looking at some of my music, I thought, oh, I love this one so much. So it's Joanna Armatrading Willow.

that was the wonderful Jane Arma trading with one of her best songs, Willow. Yeah, as I was saying earlier, you know, that there are ups and downs in the world when it comes to people's attitude towards minority groups, especially, I suppose. It's hard to know what it is. Anyhow, I've been looking at a few things. Actually, I found some very interesting stuff on LGBTQ plus on and AI. Must go into that in more detail. Maybe the next program I might do that on. But there is some interesting things happening out there about AI impersonating LGBTQ, and probably not for good reasons, but some of it I think is kind of pretty scary. But then I think it's probably pretty scary for everybody until you know, the world has a list of or constraints around the use of AI, because maybe I'm just getting on my soapbox here, but I think we need to do more about how we're going to use it and what's acceptable and not acceptable, because as we found out recently, one person's acceptable limits are different from another's, and way different, not just slightly different. But one of the things that I came across was they're at least people are kind of keeping track of what's happening. And there's a study in the UK, they did it in. It was one that's been happening for a long time, since 2019. They're tracking kind of people's attitudes towards different things. But this time the poll asked a question, and it has been asking it since 2019, do British people think it's acceptable to make jokes about gay people? It wasn't just about gay people, they did it on other groups as well, but this was, I'm just talking about the one about gay people. And then they gave them, you got a few options. You could answer, it's acceptable only if you identify with that group yourself.

welfare. It's acceptable regardless of whether or not you identify with the group, or it's unacceptable regardless or not if you identify with the group or you don't know. And as you can guess, I wouldn't be saying this if it wasn't, but unfortunately the stats are going the wrong way here. So 25% answered it was acceptable regardless. That was in 2019, and that's gone up to 30%. So it's an absolute kind of, I suppose, indicator that whatever is happening in the world for whatever reason, and I know people talk about the rules-based norm is changing, but I don't think this is about rules. I think this is about ethics and something more real than rules. Anyhow. So in 2019, 40% said that gay jokes were unacceptable regardless if you were in that group or not. And by 2026, this had dropped to 36%. So absolutely, it's clear that the world is slightly changing. So it's kind of a bit of a pity, but there is some more stuff out there like that as well, but I thought that was just such a nice little tiny part. I mean, it was kind of sad to read this week as well in some of the papers about a cruise ship that was kind of a gay cruise ship. Well, as the ship wasn't gay, but the people on it were being told they couldn't land in some countries in Europe, or couldn't dock, whatever the terminology is, for whatever reason. So yeah, there is, I suppose, the world changes a little bit, but let's hope that that change swings back the other way. Yeah. We'll do another one while I look up my notes, because my notes are all over the place today. I think we're going to go to the next track, which is another New Zealand track, Lady Six, Like Water.

0: And that was Lady Six. Some good news. We're just talking about it here. I came across in Australia, in Melbourne, there are free LGBTQIA plus books are coming to Melbourne this July through Aesop's Queer Library. And what it is they're... the Melbourne people are once again going to be take home free books by LGBTQIA plus authors this July, with Aesop Queer Libraries returning to Flinders Lane store in its fifth year. Running from the 15th to the 19th of July, the pop-up library invites visitors to discover new voices, celebrate queer storytelling, and add a little extra colour to their bookshelves, with every title available free while stocks last.
1: So cool.
0: Yeah, I don't know who's in this, but the this year's theme is Body of Work, and explores the body as a bridge between our inner selves and the wider world. And the reflection reflects the way many queer people experience identity, belonging, love, and self-expression, and brings together a diverse range of titles from queer authors curated by Aesop in partnership with Penguin, Random House, and independent bookshops. That sounds like great fun. And then you can pop in, it seems. It looks like there's a reading place, and there's more than 115,000 books gifted since 2021. Not this time, but since 2021. And it's a yearly celebration they have. And let me see if there's anything else exciting there, but it looks quite fun. And it's this year's initiative also gives... I think they're supporting young people. So I would say if you're in Melbourne, or if you're going to Melbourne, maybe it's a good place to go between the 15th and the 19th in July, which is next week by the looks of it. That could be a great visit for a library fanatic. Mind you, there's other not so good things happening in Australia, and it would appear... Pauline Hanson maybe has done us a favour, I don't know, but she has been discussing or mentioning or saying anti-trans, calling it transgender insurgency. And the Green Party over there have taken it to heart, and I believe they're getting bumper stickers and... all sorts of t-shirts and all sorts of things, and I think they're going to use the that particular word, insurrection or insurgency, and use it at back at them. So I think good on you. It does appear like they are trying to undo lots of the really good things that have happened in the past in Australia, and maybe set them back a few years as well. We might have another track. I don't even know what it is. Before we do that, you wanted to say something about the Glamophones?
1: Yeah, I did. I mentioned to Rosie that I thought just to mention that the Glamophones tends to work on two different semesters a year. We've got a 2-week break now, but at the end of the month, the last Thursday in July, we'll be starting our next semester of lots of new music. I think from memory, this year, this semester, it's going to be science fiction fantasy is the theme. My partner said to me yesterday, does that mean that we're going to be singing the Doctor Who theme? So I don't know about that, but looking forward to seeing what music we get to sing. So if you're interested in singing, we're a non-auditioned choir. You can come along at 6:30 at St Andrews on the Terrace on the last Thursday in July. I think it's the 31st, but I could be wrong.
0: Okay, so that's sounds. So it's

0: what did you say was
1: science fiction fantasy music?
0: Science. I was going to say there's one track on the CD this morning. I don't think it's science fiction or fantasy, but it says Misty Mountain. How about that? Number 18, and it's by Ferron. It's a lovely wee track as well. So we'll give that a spin. Maybe you could do it, even though it's not directly either of those. Off we go.

0: And that was Ferran, Mystic Mountains for not quite fits the profile of the new songs that you're going to do. With the homosexual law reform stuff, I forgot to mention they are walking to, these happen all the time, they're not just, I suppose, to do with the 40th anniversary, but there are LGBTI rainbow themed walk tours of Wellington, resonance tour, and they have a website. If you go to the lesbian website, Lesbian Wellington website, it has the link there, and I think they had some special ones for the homosexual law reform, and that's a free 90 minute walk tour. I don't know when the next one is on. I think you may have to ask them that, but it starts somewhere in Te Aro, and it's all fairly flat and covers Cuba Street, Vivian, Upper Willow Street, Manor Street. Would be quite a nice day on a nice day to zip around the place. I don't know what else is happening in Wellington. There's lots happening, but I don't know anything specific. If you go to the website, as I say, they'll give you a better idea of what's happening.
1: Yeah, I'm waiting for Ellen normally on wellington.lesbian.net.nz normally puts up her picks from the film festival, and I think the film festival brochures are out at the moment. And I think bookings open this week.
0: Wow, I did see an article about one, the opening film is supposed to be quite a cute one.
1: The New Zealand one, yeah?
0: Is it? Oh, yeah. I didn't know. I was wondering why it was
1: I think
0: featured.
1: It was filmed in Matakana, I think, yeah, because I think it's going to be showing there as well, I read.
0: And how long is it on for?
1: I think this year the festival's on for, I think a week and a half, I think. So still not the full 2 weeks that everyone used to love.
0: Okay.
1: But hopefully there'll be some extra showings at the end. I know
0: and
1: that
0: when
1: they normally
0: start?
1: Do it. Good point.
0: Well, let me just...
1: We will find the date for you. But yeah, there are quite a few other... Unfortunately, this year on the nziff.co.nz website, I think that's the URL, they normally, under... their listings they have by genre, they normally have LGBTQIA+, and for some reason this year they haven't done so, but there are quite a few films there. I think there's an animation one which somebody was telling me about, which we'll tell you the title later, but it's something about it's animated, and it's about a gay man who unfortunately gets this STD that turns him straight, and apparently there's this kind of this fight to stop this STD infiltrating. It's very cartoony, so so there's quite a variety in there, I think.
0: That sounds exciting. Well, I it's funny you should mention that, and you did not know that I had this on my list here, but there has been surveys done recently that more young women are identifying as less straight. Which, well, there you go. And it's in a recent poll, Gallup found that LGBTQ plus identification has more than doubled since 2012. This is kind of the good news side of it, with especially high rates among Gen Z women or those born between 1997 and 2012. In 2023, 28.5% of Gen Z women identified as LGBTQ plus, compared to 10.6% of in Gen Z men. So yeah, I think that's always kind of good news to hear. Yeah. So have you found a?
1: So the film that's opening the festival this year is called Big Girls Don't Cry. And it's at the embassy on Wednesday, the 12th of August. And so, yeah, it's bound to do pretty well. So get your tickets soon. As I said, they're opening this week. General sale. Actually, general sale Friday, the 17th of July. I think if you, I think there might be some preview, or some people might be valid to book early, maybe. Do go to the website

0: But yeah, it says Big Girls Don't Cry, premiering at Sundance earlier this year. Paloma Schneiderman's coming-of-age debut launches our festival with a tender portrait of 14-year-old Sid as she tentatively traverses insecurity, identity and desire during the summer of 2006. So, yeah.
1: Oh, that sounds fun. And what's the website that the film that you can find the list of movies on?
0: Yeah, it's nziff.co.nz. Yeah, okay. And Unity has programs, Central Library doesn't this year.
1: But you mean other hard copy?
0: Yes, a hard copy. Whoa. But you can download a PDF.
1: Yeah.
0: And or you can create your own wish list as well, which I always find quite handy because you can basically add lots of different sessions and then at the end go and look at your wish list and see which ones kind of conflict with other movies that you want to see. And
1: that would be very organised.
0: Yes. Yeah, well, you've got to be, especially because the festival's on for a shorter period now. And it's at less places.
1: Where is it on?
0: Yeah, it's at the Lighthouse Theatres, particularly Cuba and Petone, I've seen, but also the Roxy and the Embassy and the Penthouse and probably other places as well. But some of them
1: aren't that big either, are they?
0: Yeah, and actually I think, I could be wrong, but I think Big Girls Don't Cry is only on the once. So, oh, no, actually it's on twice. So, August the 12th, opening film, Wednesday, 7 p.m. at the embassy, and there's a little symbol that shows that there's going to be somebody speaking at it who's involved with the film. And and also it's on the next day, Thursday, August the 13th at Lighthouse Cinema Cuba, 4 p.m.
1: Oh, good. And how many films in all? Do we have a list of, is there any other New Zealand ones? I'm sorry I'm asking you on the hop here, Fiona, but you're very good at this with your spreadsheet and all.
0: I think that there are a lot of New Zealand films. It's probably best to just have a look. And actually just to, Rosie was asking before how long the festival's on for. It's on from the 12th of August until the 23rd of August, so just 11 days. So, yeah.
1: Oh, that's all right.
0: Do go and check it out. And if you're like me and you happen to be on holiday at the time last year, I went to film festival films in Christchurch, Dunedin and Wellington, so I did pretty well.
1: Wow.
0: I had a smorgasbord.
1: Yeah. Well, it's and with the weather being chilly, it's always nice to be inside, and you might as well be watching it with lots of other LGBTQ people than sitting at home watching it on Netflix, and give some venues a bit of cash as well, and you get a chance to eat popcorn. These are all the important things. Let me see, anything else then in the world that's happening that we should celebrate? I think I saw something in Nepal. The Supreme Court of Nepal rules in favour of marriage equality. Yay. That sounds like a very good place to be, and they've had some wonderful things. Oh, we're nearly out of time. Well, never mind all that. We will go out again on one of my favourites. I love her voice because I just, it's really nice to listen to. It's Olivia Newton-John, and this is another humdinker of a song. It's Don't Cry For Me, Argentina.

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0: Kia ora, ni hao, and welcome back to Mandarin Corner on Air. I'm Yu Yan.
1: And I'm Dai Jia.
0: Before we start today's topic, I have a question for you. You had a birthday recently, didn't you?
1: Yes, I did.
0: So happy belated birthday.
1: Thank you.
0: So how was it? Did you receive any gift?
1: Yeah, I did. And some students gave me gifts. They were all very thoughtful. Like my homestay family, they also gave me a few things. The boys handwrote my Chinese name, Dai Jia, in this beautiful artistic calligraphy. It was so personal. And the parents gave me some nice makeup. And the grandmother gave me a birthday card with a box of chocolate.
0: Oh, that sounds lovely. Did anything surprise you? For example, the way people give gifts or how they react when you open them?
1: Well, not about the gifts themselves, but about something else during the birthday celebration. Like, after we finish saying happy birthday, everyone suddenly starts shouting, hooray, hooray. I have no idea what was happening in China, you know. We just clapped

0: That loud, energetic cheer caught my completely off the guard, and but honestly, it was really fun, and it made the whole room feel so alive and warm.
1: That sounds interesting. Actually, your birthday made me think about today's topic, because the gifts are something we all give and receive, but the costumes around them can be very different from culture to culture.
0: Yeah, that's true. Sometimes a gift can tell us a lot about culture.
1: And in China, gift giving is about much more than the gift itself.
0: So today, we are talking about gift giving in China.

0: Speaking of the gift, I remember something that surprised me when I was teaching in Bulgaria.
1: Really? What happened?
0: Whenever my friends exchanged gifts, they opened them immediately. And when they gave me the gift, they expected me to open it right away too.
1: Did you?
0: Not at first. I felt a little awkward because in China, many people don't open gifts in front of other giver. We often wait until later. We would like to open it at least when we go back home or the gift giver leave. If we open it immediately, it was seen to be impolite. This is what parents told us all the time when we were young.
1: And that's true. I would probably do the same.
0: So at first, I thought opening a gift immediately seems a bit strange and impolite. But later, my friends in Europe explained that they want to see my reaction. For them, opening the gift was part of sharing the moment.
1: That's really interesting, huh?
0: The same actions can mean completely different things in different cultures. When I finally understood that, it didn't feel strange anymore.
1: Actually, that reminds me of something.
0: You had a birthday recently. When you received the gift here in New Zealand, did you open them right away, straight away, or did you wait until later?
1: Oh, that's a perfect example, because I actually had the exact cultural moment on my birthday. So just as I mentioned before, my host family all get me the gifts. And here's where it got interesting. The moment I received them, my Chinese instinct kicked in immediately. I smiled and said thank you and started to turn around to put the gifts away in my room, you know, to open them later in private, like we do back home.
0: That sounds great example. It's interesting how something as simple as opening a gift can feel completely natural in one culture and unusual in another.
1: Exactly. There isn't really a right or wrong way.
0: Right. Different cultures simply have different expectations around gift giving.

0: So, when do Chinese people usually give gifts?
1: My occasion, there are many occasions. Birthdays, weddings, spring festival, graduations, housewarming parties, and even when visiting someone's home.
0: So, if you are invited to be like a friend's house, do you bring something?
1: Usually, yes. Maybe some fruit, snacks, tea, or something special. It doesn't need to be expensive. It's more about showing appreciation and respect.
0: And what would you say?

0: when giving the gifts.
1: A very common expression is 这是给你的. This is for you.
0: Oh, that's useful.
1: Another very natural expression is 给你带了点东西. I bought you something. You might hear this when visiting friends or family.
0: That sounds very casual and friendly.
1: Exactly. And many Chinese people will also say 一点小心意. And literally, it means a small token of my feelings.
0: I really like that phrase.
1: Me too. It reflects an important idea in Chinese culture, humanity. Even if the gift is carefully chosen, people often present it modestly.

0: So, what do people usually say when receiving a gift?
1: One of the most common responses, 谢谢,你太客气了。Thank you, that's very kind of you.
0: I hear that expression all the time.
1: Exactly. It's a way of expressing gratitude while also showing modesty.
0: So, even if you are very excited, you might not immediately say, wow, I love it.
1: That's like right. That. Chinese people often express their appreciation in more indirect way. Of course, people are happy to receive gifts, but they may show it differently.
0: So, gift giving is not only about the gift itself, but also about manners.
1: Exactly.

0: I've heard that some gifts have special meanings in Chinese culture.
1: That's true. Chinese people often pay attention to symbolism and words association.
0: Can you give me some expression?
1: Of course. For example, apples are the popular gift because the word of apple, 苹果, sounds similar to 平安, meaning peace and safety.
0: So gift can also carry a blessing?
1: Exactly. Many gifts are chosen not only for what they are, but also for what they represent. Like a tea is another common gift because it represents hospitality and sharing.
0: That makes sense. The meaning behind the gift can be just as important as the gift itself.
1: And interestingly, there are also some gifts that people traditionally try to avoid.
0: Really?
1: One famous example is the clock. In Chinese, the phrase 送钟 means to give the clock, and sounds very similar to 送钟, which refers to accompanying someone at the end of their life.
0: Oh, I can see why people might avoid that.
1: Exactly. Another example is a pear. The word for pear is 梨, which sounds similar to 离, meaning separation.
0: So giving a pear might symbolically suggest a relationship ending?
1: That's traditional idea. Of course, modern Chinese people don't always follow this custom strictly, especially younger generations.
0: But it's still helpful to know the cultural meaning behind certain gifts.
1: Exactly. Understanding these traditions can help us to better understand Chinese culture and avoid something awkward moment.

0: So, what about red packets?
1: Hong bao. That's one of the most recognizable gift traditions in China.

0: culture.
1: When do people usually give them?
0: The most common occasion is definitely the Spring Festival or Chinese New Year. Many children look forward to receiving the red packets during the holiday.
1: So who usually gives them?
0: Traditionally, older family members give the red packets to the younger generations. For example, grandparents may give them to their grandchildren, and the parents may give them to their children.
1: So it's a way of sharing blessing with young family members.
0: Exactly. And when people exchange the red packets, they often say lucky phrases to each other. For example, 新年快乐. Happy New Year.
1: And another very common one is 恭喜发财, wishing you prosperity and wealth.
0: Or 身体健康, wishing you good health. Children often say this greeting to their parents, grandparents, and uncles before receiving the red packet.
1: Did you enjoy that traditional when you were a child?
0: Absolutely. To be honest, receiving red packet was probably my favorite part of Chinese New Year. I remember visiting relatives, saying all the lucky phrases I have learned, and then happily collecting red packet throughout the day.
1: I think many children would enjoy that.
0: Definitely. But I have to admit, as I got older, it became a little bit awkward.
1: Really? Why?
0: Because when you are a child, everyone thinks, oh, you are very cute. But when you are an adult, standing there saying the New Year greeting in a hope of getting some red packet, it can feel strictly embarrassing.
1: I can't imagine that.
0: Another thing that have changed is the technology. Nowadays, many people send the red packets through their phones. And
1: you mean like digital red packets?
0: Exactly. Through the apps like the WeChat, people can send money instantly to friends and family, even if they are far away.
1: That sounds very convenient.
0: It is, but sometimes I feel that something has been lost as well. So when I was younger, receiving a red packet usually means visiting relatives, sharing the meals, and spending time together face to face.
1: So the red packet was really part of the family gathering.
0: Exactly. So digital red packets are convenient, but they are completely replaced the warmth of sitting together and celebrating in person.
1: That's a lovely way to think about that.
0: For me, the most important part was never the money itself. It was the feeling of being surrounded by family.

0: So before we finish, I have one more question. What's the most memorable gift you ever received?
1: That's a difficult question. I didn't think it was the most expensive gift I ever received. For me, the most memorable gifts are usually the ones that show someone really understands me.
0: I agree. Sometimes a small gift can mean much more than an expensive one.
1: Exactly. So what about you?
0: I remember once during my primary school years, a classmate get me a pack of tissues, not because I needed tissues, but because she had written something on every single sheet, message and the little notes, all packed into the ordinary little pack of the tissue. I could tell she had spent so much time on it. It wasn't fancy or expensive, but it was so full of heart. And the sweet part is maybe we are still close friends today. That pack of tissues was the beginning of the friendship that's lasted for like all these years.
1: Oh, I think that's what makes the

0: After today's conversation, I feel like gift giving is really about the relationships.
1: I agree. Whenever the birthday present, a red pocket or small gift when visiting the friends, gift often carries feelings and good wishes.
0: And sometimes understanding the customers behind the gift is just as important as the gift itself.
1: Exactly. In Chinese, we have a saying, 礼轻情意重.
0: What does that mean?
1: It means the gift may be simple, but the feelings behind it are precious.
0: I love that.
1: Me too, and I think it was a beautiful way to understand gift giving in China.
0: And maybe everywhere.
1: Thank you for listening to Mandarin Corner on air. I'm Yu Yan.
0: And I'm Dai Jia.
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